0: non è mai benedetta da Dio.
1: Even if we are equipped with high-tech weapons, the Creator has endowed us with intelligence and free will to resolve conflicts as human beings and not as beasts. The Pope added that peace is a duty of justice because we are one human family, and he encouraged the Church to continue building what St. Paul VI called the civilization of love, where justice and charity go hand in hand. Turning to the Church's own life, Pope Leo called on the cardinals to embrace harmony through obedience, listening attentively to the Holy Spirit as the implementation of the Synod continues. He concluded by saying that collegiality and synodality are expressions of Christian fraternity, uniting bishops and all the baptized in the one people of God.
0: Nell'unità del popolo di Dio.
1: I'm Francesca Merlo.
2: 178 cardinals were present at the morning session of the extraordinary consistory and were divided into 18 groups. The discussions expressed a strong awareness of the suffering experienced across the world amid profound social change. Among the principal concerns identified were growing polarization, political tension, violence, misinformation, the marginalization of religious and ethnic minorities, and the rise of anti-Semitism. Cardinals also highlighted individualism, the crisis of family life, loneliness, mental health struggles, drug abuse, economic insecurity, declining birth rates, organized crime, migration, ecological challenges, corruption, and the loss of spiritual values. In response, the cardinals emphasized that the Church must be a welcoming and compassionate mother, accompanying people in their suffering while fostering communion, hope, and authentic human relationships. They stressed the Church's responsibility to speak credibly for human dignity, peace, reconciliation, and the common good, particularly at a time when many institutions face declining public trust. Concluding the session, Pope Leo thanked the cardinals and reaffirmed that the Church's response to today's widespread loneliness and suffering is to create genuine opportunities for communion, encounter, and shared life. In Rome for the consistory, Ukrainian-born Cardinal Mykola Bichok brought the suffering of the country's people to Pope Leo on June 24th, as he gifted him a flag and cross belonging to a soldier who fought in the war. Cardinal Bichok is a bishop of the Eparchy of Saints Peter and Paul of Melbourne, Australia, and he spoke to Vatican Radio's Victoria Havalesko about the significance of this gift and his hopes for the extraordinary consistory.
3: I approached the Holy Father and I said, first of all, greetings from Australia and Ukraine. I expressed words of gratitude for the support of Ukraine in this time of war, as well as Ukrainian peoples who are wounded, who are deeply traumatized, and especially those who spent a few years on the front line, our soldiers, veterans, missing in actions, those who are in captivity. Granting this present to the Holy Father, I stressed and pointed out that this flag and this cross, it's a huge sign for Ukraine, and as well, this is a huge request from the Ukrainian soldiers still proclaim the truth about war in Ukraine, to be this beacon of hope, beacon of truth. So I passed all these words from this veteran to the Holy Father, and it was really great for me that I became like the instrument, just only passed from soldier, from veteran to Holy Father, which means sign of hope for Ukraine that we are not alone. We are with God and as well whole Catholic Church, as well as leader of the Catholic Church, Pope Leo XIV, with us as well.
4: The consistory will begin, and one of the topics to be discussed will be ongoing war and different conflicts all around the world. What are your expectations as representative of Ukrainian Church?
3: It is a great occasion to have consistory, which means meetings of all cardinals with Pope. The main topic for this consistory was chosen the last encyclical of the Pope Leo, and as well they pointed out four main topics for discussions, and some of them are about war, about what does it mean just war, what does it mean just peace, which is a great opportunity not only for me as the Ukrainian-born cardinal, but as well to

0: international community must not fail in its responsibility to protect the lives, dignity, and future of children affected by armed conflict. Their response will be an indicator of both the commitment to international law and the respect for the God-given human dignity of each person. The statement continued by highlighting how children continue to bear a disproportionate share of the suffering caused by armed conflict, with many killed or injured in areas that should be safe, such as at home, in schools, hospitals, or places of worship. Others live with the consequences of violence long after the fighting has ended, experiencing trauma, disability, and loss, the permanent observer explained, pointing out how the documented rise in grave violations against children in armed conflicts should prompt action. The statement highlighted how these situations are an affront to the God-given dignity of every child and should not be considered simply as collateral damage in the prosecution of war. The Holy See's permanent observer mission also noted with concern the growing integration of emerging technologies into military operations, such as unmanned and artificial intelligence-supported systems. Recalling Pope Leo's words in his encyclical Magnifica Humanitas, the statement underscored that while technology can assist human beings in decision-making, it can never replace the moral judgment, responsibility, and accountability that must accompany decisions affecting human life. Therefore, the Holy See urges all states to remember their responsibility to protect civilians from hostilities and strengthen accountability for violations against children. Lastly, the Holy See's permanent observer mission statement encouraged all states that haven't to endorse the political declaration on strengthening the protection of civilians from humanitarian consequences arising from the use of explosive weapons in populated areas, an international commitment adopted in 2022. I'm Kelsey Gussie.
1: Turning to Venezuela, rescue teams and civilians are rushing to find survivors and loved ones in the rubble after the country was struck by two devastating earthquakes on the evening of Wednesday, June 24th. Almost 600 people have died and almost 3,000 injured, with many more still unaccounted for. James Bleers tells us more.
2: After the first earthquake on Wednesday evening measuring 7.2 magnitude, a second one following on its heels only moments later, which was 7.5. Its effect was three times more powerful. Caracas has been hit exceptionally hard, but port and coastal region of La Guaira to the north even worse. No stranger to the tragic forces of nature, a mudslide there in 1999 killed thousands of people. Even now, the loss of life from these two earthquakes isn't known. It could be tens of thousands. An international aid effort to bring in and reinforce rescue attempts and relief supplies is already underway. Time, which isn't on anyone's side, is of ticking essence. No protracted early warning possible. Seismologists and volcanologists say it's akin to finding a needle in a million haystacks. For Vatican Radio, James Blair's reporting.
1: That brings us to the end of this edition of Vatican and World News. For more on these and other stories, visit www.vaticannews.va and our Facebook, X, and Instagram accounts, where you can follow along with Pope Leo XIV during all his upcoming events. Many thanks today go to Daniele Giorgi, our sound engineer in the studio. And of course, a special thanks to all of you for listening. Be sure to join us again tomorrow at this same time for more. In the Vatican, I'm Isabella de Carvalho.

What we are waiting for is what he promised, the new heavens and new earth, the place where righteousness will be at home. So then, my friends, while you are waiting, do your best to live lives without spot or stain, so that he will find you at peace. Think of our Lord's patience as your opportunity to be saved.

0: adoremus Deum, qui per filium suum spem mundo et vitam dedit, ut humiliter deprecemur, Domine, audi nos.
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2: Father, may your Spirit lead us forward out of solitude. 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
2: Let our striving for your kingdom not fall short through selfishness or fear. 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
1: In the headlines this Friday, June 26th, Pope Leo XIV opens the extraordinary consistory with an address to his brother cardinals. A Ukrainian cardinal speaks about giving the Pope a cross and a flag that belong to a soldier. And death toll in Venezuela rises to almost 600 as search operations continue. In the Vatican, I'm Isabella de Carvalho. Pope Leo XIV opened at the Vatican on Friday, June 26th, the extraordinary consistory that will last until June 29th. It will gather together cardinals from across the world to reflect on important topics concerning the Church. He opened the sessions with an address to his brother cardinals in the Paul VI Audience Hall. The Pope invited them to help him discern the Holy Spirit's action in the Church today through their explicit support and frank counsel. Devin Watkins reports.
2: Pope Leo XIV opened the extraordinary consistory on Friday with an invitation to his brother cardinals.
3: Ho bisogno della vostra libertà, della vostra franchezza e della vostra lealtà.
2: I need your freedom, your frankness, and your loyalty, he said. Sincere counsel is always an act of communion. Pope Leo reflected on the four themes on which the cardinals will focus during these 2 days. First, he said, they will reflect on the world in which the Church is called to proclaim the gospel. He said this situational awareness will help them to recognize Jesus, who walks in the streets of the world and goes before us in history. Second, the cardinals will examine the implications of the culture of power and the civilization of love. Many of them come from lands marked by war, he noted, recalling, however, that none is untouched by the many forms of conflict and division that course through society. In the third session, they will focus on examining what contribution the Church can make to the common good of humanity.
3: La dottrina sociale della Chiesa.
2: The Church's social doctrine reminds us that the common good does not arise spontaneously, but requires shared responsibility, said the Pope. For the Church, this takes on a very precise form, a synodal style at the service of the mission of the kingdom. In the fourth session, the cardinals will reflect on the continued implementation of the Synod on Synodality. The Pope said this session will gather the reflections of the previous three. He invited the cardinals to gaze upon the world and ask a single question. How can we help our churches today to proclaim the gospel with greater fidelity, freedom, and credibility? Pope Leo XIV concluded his opening address at the extraordinary consistory by thanking the cardinals for their help.
3: Ho bisogno del vostro appoggio, forte, esplicito e pubblico.
2: I need your support, strong, explicit, and public, he said. I need to feel sustained by you as brothers. I'm Devin Watkins.
1: The two-day-long consistory convened by Pope Leo began on Friday morning with the celebration of the Eucharist in St. Peter's Basilica. Francesca Merlo tells us more.
4: Cardinals from around the world have gathered in the Vatican for 2 days of reflection on the life of the Church and the challenges facing the world today. Opening the consistory, Pope Leo reminded them that Christ is the source of the Church's life, pointing to the gospel image of the true vine and inviting the cardinals to remain rooted in him.
3: Rimanete in me e io in voi.
4: The Pope then proposed three themes to guide their discernment: the true freedom of faith, the gift of peace in unity, and harmony through obedience. First, said the Pope, the example of Saints Peter and Paul encourages us to share in the true freedom of faith. In fact, it is precisely our relationship with the Lord Jesus that frees us from sin and fear. Reflecting on the world's many conflicts, Pope Leo said Christians must continue to witness to peace, insisting that violence can never offer a lasting solution. War, he said, is never worthy of humanity, and it is never blessed by God.
3: Perciò la guerra non è mai degna dell'uomo, e non è mai benedetta da Dio.
4: Even if we are equipped with high-tech weapons, the Creator has endowed us with intelligence and free will to resolve conflicts as human beings and not as beasts. The Pope added that peace is a duty of justice because we are one human family, and he encouraged the Church to continue building what St. Paul VI called the civilization of love, where justice and charity go hand in hand. Turning to the Church's own life, Pope Leo called on the cardinals to embrace harmony through obedience, listening attentively to the Holy Spirit as the implementation of the Synod continues. He concluded by saying that collegiality and synodality are expressions of Christian fraternity, uniting bishops and all the baptized in the one people of God.
3: Nell'unità del popolo di Dio.
4: I'm Francesca Merlo.
1: 178 cardinals were present at the morning session of the extraordinary consistory and were divided into 18 groups. The discussions expressed a strong awareness of the suffering experienced across the world amid profound social change. Among the principal concerns identified were growing polarization, political tension, violence, misinformation, the marginalization of religious and ethnic minorities, and the rise of anti-Semitism. Cardinals also highlighted individualism, the crisis of family life, loneliness, mental health struggles, drug abuse, economic insecurity, declining birth rates, organized crime, migration, ecological challenges, corruption, and the loss of spiritual values. In response, the cardinals emphasized that the church must be a welcoming and compassionate mother, accompanying people in their suffering while fostering communion, hope, and authentic relationships. They stressed the church's responsibility to speak credibly for human dignity, peace, reconciliation, and the common good, particularly at a time when many institutions face declining public trust. Concluding the session, Pope Leo thanked the cardinals and reaffirmed that the church's response to today's widespread loneliness and suffering is to create genuine opportunities for communion, encounter, and shared life. In Rome for the consistory, Ukrainian-born Cardinal Mykola Bichuk brought the suffering of the country's people to Pope Leo on June 24th, as he gifted him a flag and cross belonging to a soldier who fought in the war. Cardinal Bichuk is a bishop of the Eparchy of Saints Peter and Paul of Melbourne, Australia, and he spoke to Vatican Radio's Victoria Havalesko about the significance of this gift and his hopes for the extraordinary consistory.
5: I approached the Holy Father and I said, first of all, greetings from Australia and Ukraine. I expressed words of gratitude for the support of Ukraine in this time of war, as well as Ukrainian peoples who are wounded, who are deeply traumatized, and especially those who spent a few years on the front line, our soldiers, veterans, missing in actions, those who are in captivity. Granting this present to the Holy Father, I stressed and pointed out that this flag and this cross, it's a huge sign for Ukraine, and as well, this is a huge request from the Ukrainian soldiers still proclaim the truth about war in Ukraine, to be this beacon of hope, beacon of truth. So I passed all these words from this veteran to the Holy Father, and it was really great for me that I became like the instrument, just only passed from soldier, from veteran to Holy Father, which means sign of hope for Ukraine that we are not alone. We are with God and as well whole Catholic Church, as well as leader of the Catholic Church, Pope Leo XIV, with us as well.
6: The consistory will begin, and one of the topics to be discussed will be ongoing war and different conflicts all around the world. What are your expectations as representative of Ukrainian Church?
5: It is a great occasion to have consistory, which means meetings of all cardinals with Pope. The main topic for this consistory was chosen the last encyclical of the Pope Leo, and as well they pointed out four main topics for discussions, and some of them are about war, about what does it mean just war, what does it mean just peace, which is a great opportunity not only for me as the Ukrainian-born cardinal, but as well to other cardinals to share their wounds, their hopes.
1: That was Cardinal Mykola Bichuk, Bishop of the Eparchy of Saints Peter and Paul of Melbourne, Australia, speaking to Vatican Radio. As conflicts continue to affect many countries across the world, the international community needs to increase its efforts to safeguard children and other vulnerable victims of war. The permanent observer mission of the Holy See to the United Nations said in a statement for the Security Council's open debate on children and armed conflict in New York on June 25th. Kelsey Gussie has the story.
7: This statement from the Permanent Observer, Mission of the Holy See to the United Nations, stressed how the international community must not fail in its responsibility to protect the lives, dignity, and future of children affected by armed conflict. Their response will be an indicator of both the commitment to international law and the respect for the God-given human dignity of each person. The statement continued by highlighting how children continue to bear a disproportionate share of the suffering caused by armed conflict, with many killed or injured in areas that should be safe, such as at home, in schools, hospitals, or places of worship. Others live with the consequences of violence long after the fighting has ended, experiencing trauma, disability, and loss, the Permanent Observer explained, pointing out how the documented rise in grave violations against children in armed conflicts should prompt action. The statement highlighted how these situations are an affront to the God-given dignity of every child and should not be considered simply as collateral damage in the prosecution of war. The Holy See's Permanent Observer mission also noted with concern the growing integration of emerging technologies into military operations, such as unmanned and artificial intelligence-supported systems. Recalling Pope Leo's words in his encyclical Magnifica Humanitas, the statement underscored that while technology can assist human beings in decision-making, it can never replace the moral judgment, responsibility, and accountability that must accompany decisions affecting human life. Therefore, the Holy See urges all states to remember their responsibility to protect civilians from hostilities and strengthen accountability for violations against children. Lastly, the Holy See's Permanent Observer mission statement encouraged all states that haven't to endorse the political declaration on strengthening the protection of civilians from humanitarian consequences arising from the use of explosive weapons in populated areas, an international commitment adopted in 2022. I'm Kelsey Gussie.
1: Turning to Venezuela, rescue teams and civilians are rushing to find survivors and loved ones in the rubble after the country was struck by two devastating earthquakes on the evening of Wednesday, June 24th. Almost 600 people have died and almost 3,000 injured, with many more still unaccounted for. James Bleers tells us more.
8: After the first earthquake on Wednesday evening measuring 7.2 magnitude, a second one following on its heels only moments later, which was 7.5. Its effect was three times more powerful. Caracas has been hit exceptionally hard, but port and coastal region of La Guaira to the north even worse. No stranger to the tragic forces of nature, a mudslide there in 1999 killed thousands of people. Even now, the loss of life from these two earthquakes isn't known. It could be tens of thousands. An international aid effort to bring in and reinforce rescue attempts and relief supplies is already

14th during all his upcoming events. Many thanks today go to Daniele Giorgi, our sound engineer in the studio. And of course, a special thanks to all of you for listening. Be sure to join us again tomorrow at the same time for more. In the Vatican, I'm Isabella de Carvalho.

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2: Stay tuned for our bulletin of church news, which will be followed by Panorama, and then our feature, Development and the Economy. We shall close with a reflection on this coming Sunday's Gospel passage. I am John Baptist Tumusime. On Friday, Pope Leo XIV opened here in the Vatican a two-day meeting with the cardinals, commonly known as a consistory, to discuss a number of issues affecting the Church, including the current international situation. This consistory is a continuation of the one that took place in January this year. Devin Watkins has the details.
3: Pope Leo XIV opened the extraordinary consistory on Friday with an invitation to his brother cardinals.
4: Ho bisogno della vostra libertà, della vostra franchezza e della vostra lealtà.
3: I need your freedom, your frankness, and your loyalty, he said. Sincere counsel is always an act of communion. Pope Leo reflected on the four themes on which the cardinals will focus during these 2 days. First, he said, they will reflect on the world in which the Church is called to proclaim the gospel. He said this situational awareness will help them to recognize Jesus, who walks in the streets of the world and goes before us in history. Second, the cardinals will examine the implications of the culture of power and the civilization of love. Many of them come from lands marked by war, he noted, recalling, however, that none is untouched by the many forms of conflict and division that course through society. In the third session, they will focus on examining what contribution the Church can make to the common good of humanity.
4: La dottrina sociale della Chiesa.
3: The Church's social doctrine reminds us that the common good does not arise spontaneously, but requires shared responsibility, said the Pope. For the Church, this takes on a very precise form, a synodal style at the service of the mission of the kingdom. In the fourth session, the cardinals will reflect on the continued implementation of the Synod on Synodality. The Pope said this session will gather the reflections of the previous three. He invited the cardinals to gaze upon the world and ask a single question. How can we help our churches today to proclaim the gospel with greater fidelity, freedom, and credibility? Pope Leo XIV concluded his opening address at the extraordinary consistory by thanking the cardinals for their help.
4: Ho bisogno del vostro appoggio, forte, esplicito e pubblico.
3: I need your support, strong, explicit, and public, he said. I need to feel sustained by you as brothers. I'm Devin Watkins.
2: Earlier on Friday morning, before he opened the consistory, Pope Leo had celebrated the Holy Mass with the cardinals. In his homily, he highlighted the need to defend human dignity, justice, and the rule of law, underlining that war is never worth of humanity, and that it is never blessed by God. He noted that God has endowed the human person with intelligence and free will, which he can use to resolve differences in a peaceful way, and not by means of violence like beasts, no matter how well equipped we are with high-tech weapons. Pope Leo has accepted the resignation of Bishop Benoit Komlani Mesa Alonu from the pastoral care of the Diocese of Palime in Togo, who now retires after reaching the age limit. The Holy Father has appointed Father Edmond Yawo Amekuse as the new Bishop of Palime. The bishop-elect is a priest of the same diocese, and before this appointment, he was the Secretary General of the Catholic University of West Africa, based in Ouagadougou, the capital of Burkina Faso. He was born in 1967 and ordained a priest in 1996. The Holy See has called upon countries to do more to strengthen the protection of children in armed conflicts. The call was made on Thursday in New York by Monsignor Marco Formica, an official of the Permanent Observer Mission of the Holy See to the United Nations. He was contributing to the United Nations Security Council open debate on children and armed conflict. Monsignor Formica noted with concern that children continue to suffer when armed conflicts break out, Many are killed or injured in places that should be safe havens, such as homes, schools, hospitals, and places of worship. Others live with the consequences of violence long after the fighting has ended, experiencing trauma, disability, and loss. Monsignor Formica said the Holy See remains particularly concerned by the continued recruitment, abuse, and abduction of children. These grave violations, he said, rob children of their childhood, separate them from their families and communities, and expose them to violence and exploitation, resulting in lasting consequences. Equally troubling, he said, are the effects of displacement, family separation, and the disruption of education and health care, because they deprive many children of the conditions necessary for their well-being and integral human development. He warned people who plan armed conflicts to desist from thinking that children are unintended victims of war, because the suffering they undergo harms the God-given dignity of every child who deserves protection and care. Monsignor Formica invited countries to endorse the political declaration on strengthening the protection of civilians from the humanitarian consequences arising from the use of explosive weapons in populated areas. That declaration is an international commitment aimed at protecting civilians from harm in modern urban warfare. The Bishop of the Catholic Diocese of Cachito in Angola, the Right Reverend Mauricio Agostinho Camuto, has called upon the government of Angola to find concrete solutions to the problems of poverty and unemployment that are forcing many youth to leave the country. The bishop was speaking on Wednesday from the town of Cachito. Bishop Camuto invited government officials to visit villages upcountry and slums in urban areas to see with their own eyes the high level of poverty, which he described as a wound on human dignity. He called for appropriate people-centered policies to address the two problems. Angola is the sixth world producer of oil, but the oil revenue has not been used to transform the lives of majority of the ordinary citizens. You are tuned to the English Africa Service of Vatican Radio.
1: African News Panorama.
5: Medics in the Democratic Republic of Congo say that knowledge gaps are still hampering detection and care for sick patients. The acknowledgement comes as scientists are racing to understand the growing Ebola Bundibugyo outbreak in the country. Since the outbreak was declared in mid-May, Congo's government has reported more than 1,100 cases and almost 300 deaths. This is by far the biggest outbreak of the Bundibugyo strain of Ebola to date. There have also been 20 confirmed cases and 2 deaths in neighboring Uganda. Ebola Bundibugyo is distinct from the better-known Ebola Zaire, which caused the largest ever outbreak in West Africa in 2014 to 2016, but it is part of the same family of filoviruses and causes similar symptoms including fever, vomiting and diarrhea, and sometimes bleeding. The current outbreak was found late because the most common tests detect Zaire, not Bundibugyo, and unlike for Zaire, there are no vaccines or treatment to help tackle it, although treatment trials start next week. Protesters in South Africa have told all undocumented foreigners to leave South Africa by Tuesday ahead of anti-immigrant rallies that many fear would turn violent. Thousands of foreign Africans are heading home or huddling together in camps for fear of being attacked, though the group organizing the protests, known as the March and March, says it is peaceful. And foreigner groups say South Africa is overrun with illegal immigrants who take jobs away from South Africans, use up scarce public services, and are responsible for high crime rates. A National Statistics Office survey in 2023 showed there were 3.1 million migrants in South Africa, equivalent to about 4.1% of the population, down from 5.6% a decade ago. Experts say that is low by international standards. In the United Kingdom, for instance, the proportion is 17%, Canada 22%, and Australia 30%, according to 2024 United Nations data. Rescue workers in the Nigerian city of Lagos have pulled 26 people from the rubble of a collapsed three-story shopping complex in Alakija. 9 bodies, including a baby girl, have been recovered as search and rescue operations continue. The cause of the building collapse has not yet been determined. You are tuned to the Daily Africa Service of Vatican Radio. This is Development and Economy, and welcome to the program. In this edition today, we look at sustainability in the kitchen. My name is Kanyanta Godfrey Kampamba. Sustainability in the kitchen is understood to mean minimizing food waste, conserving water and energy, and choosing eco-friendly materials. By adopting mindful practices such as shopping locally, composting, and using reusable storage, it is believed that people can significantly reduce their environmental footprint while maintaining a healthy, functional cooking space. So sustainability in the kitchen is increasingly seen not just as a trend, but as a necessity shaped by economic pressures and changing consumer expectations. One of those promoting kitchen sustainability is Chef Jom Bienes. He is a former member of the world-renowned El Bulli restaurant team in Spain, and now he is the director of the Yondu Culinary Studio in New York. Barnes believes that sustainability is integral to modern cooking. Talking to Lyudmila Blagonravova from the United Nations News recently, Barnes explained what kitchen sustainability is all about, giving as an example the key role fermentation plays in reducing waste and boosting flavor. He also spoke about how simple, practical steps can help both chefs and home cooks adopt more sustainable habits.
6: Sustainability is being able to secure the resources for the future so you can continue to be in operation. At a restaurant level, this means being economically sustainable. At a global level, as a species, this means being economically sustainable, securing the resources for the future. Any sustainability initiatives at the restaurant have to make sure to match these two necessities, the needs for being sustainable in a broader aspect and the needs of the business itself. Sustainability is a fundamental part of being a chef, especially when it comes to avoiding food waste, making sure to keep the costs under control. That's an essential part of being a chef and running a kitchen. In that sense, food waste control shouldn't be as much as an issue as maybe sourcing local products. That's when the operational difficulties start, because the food chain that we have built in place is not one that promotes local products primarily. So oftentimes chefs have to go out of their way to seek these products, and they are busy people and they don't always have the time to do so. We would need to work in a more operational way in distribution and the food chain. That's what we have to fix to make it easy for chefs in restaurants to access these local products more easily and at a more competitive price. When it comes to recycling and minimizing the impact of the restaurant in waste and residues, that's a business choice. In the United States, for example, the single-use plates and cups are ubiquitous. They're everywhere. But for example, in Europe, in many countries, most of these items are banned or limited. So this comes from the policymakers that have to help the businesses move away from disposable materials into recyclable, or at least disposable but recyclable.
7: How hard it is for a restaurant that wasn't focusing on sustainability to make the shift and to become a sustainable restaurant?
6: Well, it's not hard at all if you have a plan and you take it step by step in a way that it makes sense for the business. Obviously, there's always a component of willingness to do so. So then it's when education is very important and understanding that every single business counts when it comes to sustainability. So if a business owner, a restaurant owner, or a chef wants to move towards sustainability, it's important to take little steps and go as far as you can without hurting the business, of course, or without disrupting the business. But there are little steps that you can take, and maybe you won't be 100% sustainable, but you can get closer over time.
7: In your culinary studio, you teach vegan cooking, and you also emphasize fermentation. And that's very interesting because it's one of the oldest sustainability tools that humanity has. Can you tell us more about that?
6: Yeah, well, I spread the word for Korean fermentation in particular, which is this very old tradition of fermenting vegetables for preservation and for flavor. I don't know if you knew that, but Korea has the highest vegetable consumption in the world. And the reason being is because they use fermentation to make vegetables taste delicious. So that's a very important thing that we try to convey here at the Yondo Culinary Studio when we do cooking classes and events for people. We promote eating, cooking and eating vegetables at home because vegetables are delicious. So vegetables are good for you because they give you pleasure. The vitamins and the fiber and everything else comes later, but the most important is the pleasure factor. Because if we want to, for people to eat more vegetables and eat more sustainable, it's got to be through pleasure and fun. It cannot be just because vegetables, I have to eat vegetables because they are good for me or they are sustainable. That's secondary. The most important part is flavor and having fun in the kitchen.
7: But fermentation also makes it last longer, right? It extends the shelf life dramatically.
6: Fermentation is a traditional technique to preserve products, like pickles are fermented products. Sauerkraut is a fermented product, cheese, beer, you know, like we have fermentation all over the world, and it's traditionally been used as a method of fermentation, as well as a flavor building technique.
7: You are from Catalonia, Spain. You live in New York and you work in a studio that celebrates Korean cuisine, which you already mentioned. So how do culinary ideas travel across borders and how do cuisines influence each other in today's world?
6: Well, we live in a time that ideas travel very fast, sometimes faster than ingredients. So chances are that you will see this recipe on TikTok or Instagram before you can actually find the ingredients, right? So I think it's a very interesting time because you have people all over the world that are getting familiar with other cuisines. And to me, that's always the gateway to understanding other cultures, right? The kitchen and the table is the way to understand each other. And that's what you see in diplomacy. It all starts with the meal. And there's no better way to convey your own culture and the love for your country or your culture than sharing your dishes, your ingredients with other people. And that's what's happening at a massive level these days with social media, where people are sharing recipes and not only like reproducing these recipes, but mixing them, doing fusion, right? So you incorporate these ingredients from other cultures to your everyday cooking to get new flavors, to expand your horizons. And that's what we are doing also with Korean ingredients. You know, I don't want people to start cooking Korean at home every day, but some ingredients can help you bring flavor to your everyday meals.
7: And lastly, do you bring sustainability in your own home cooking? And can you recommend some very simple, realistic steps to our listeners so they can cook more sustainably at home?
6: Yeah, I cook very sustainably. As I said before, to be sustainable is to be economically optimal. And I always like to remember that sentence from Michael Pollan that says, eat food, not too much, and mostly vegetables. That's pretty much all you need to know.
5: Director of the Yondu Culinary Studio in New York, Chef Jome Bianis, talking to Lyudmila Lagonravova from the United Nations News about modern cooking and integral sustainability. And that is all we have time for in this edition of Development and the Economy. Until next week, at the same time, my name is Kanyanta Godfrey Kampamba.
8: Coming up next, a reflection on this Sunday's readings, prepared and presented by Father Enobong Udaidyong.

0: Can we say we still have generous and kind-hearted people like the Shunammite woman in the first reading of this Sunday? We must say things have really changed a lot in our world today. I recall taking a trip to a city in Italy with a friend. Since I could not celebrate Mass before the trip, I had plans to celebrate in any Catholic church there. On getting there, I saw a Catholic church. On approaching, the doors were closed at the time, but close by was the parish house. I rang the bell, requested of the pastor the possibility of offering Mass in his church, but my request was not granted. I had everything on me to prove I was a priest. I was even on my clerical way, but I was not able to access the church. That day, I realized how much our society has changed because of deceit, abuse of the priestly office, and insecurity. This Sunday, the remark of the Shunammite woman about the prophet Elisha is very important for us believers. She said to her husband, "Behold now, I perceive that this is a holy man of God." How did she know? Because I'm very sure Elisha never said a word to her about himself. How did Abraham know about the three angels whom he invited for a meal in his house in Genesis chapter 18? How did Lot, the nephew of Abraham in Genesis chapter 19, know that the men at the square were angels? These persons, though with little knowledge of God, were yet magnanimous with the virtue of goodness towards strangers. They all in turn were generously rewarded for their goodness and hospitality. The difference is the case with our society of today, where people cannot open their doors to strangers. Those who did so in the past may not do so again today because of the level of deceit and insecurity in the land. The level of insecurity and deceit has made many good people close their doors against the possible angels of their blessings. Everyone is now afraid of who they open their door to. When we read the gospel of this Sunday, we see how much harm we do to ourselves because the blessings Jesus pronounced upon those who welcome prophets and ministers in his name cannot be received because of how indifferent we are towards God and his ministers. We must admit that some ministers of God have abused their office, and these have caused great pains to the body of Christ. But we as members of the body of Christ will not allow the mistakes of some to destroy the richness of the sacred office of the priesthood of Christ, to which the ordained are called to partake. Our world stands in need of generous and kind-hearted people. As believers, cultivating the virtue of goodness in our hearts and showing kindness to people, irrespective of who they are, should not be taken for granted. We know for sure that God's blessings awaits us who, having been served by Christ, use our resources generously to the glory of God. Just as the Shunammite woman was able to identify Elisha as a holy man of God, people should also identify us by our generosity and goodness. Having become believers in Christ Jesus, as St. Paul says, let us walk in newness of life. Let us bear the fruits of our conversion. Our Christianity should influence everything we do. It is not the carrying of the Bible and quoting every verse of the scripture that make one a Christian. It is not the clerical garb or the religious habit that makes one religious. Rather, our religiosity should be seen in our generosity and the good things we do to those around us. It is this that makes us a chosen race, a royal priesthood, and a holy nation. We have to prove ourselves worthy of the Lord by our witnessing. Let us therefore pray for the grace to emulate the goodness and generosity of the Shunammite woman and the holiness of the prophet Elisha, as we continue to declare the wonderful deeds of God. May the message of Christ in all its richness continue to find a home in our hearts through the same Christ, our Lord. Amen. Peace be with you.
1: That was a reflection by Father Enobong Odaidion from Nigeria. You have been listening to the English Africa service of Vatican Radio, and I am Johnny Baptist Tumusime. In our next program at the same time tomorrow, you can hear our feature, The World Around Us. Praised be Jesus Christ. Laudetur Jesus Christus.

0: Laudato Jesus Christus, Vatican and World News.
1: In the headlines this Saturday, June 27th, the third session of the Extraordinary Consistory has the cardinals reflecting on the Church's mission to foster goodness and build up society. The president of Caritas in Venezuela urges the international community not to lose sight of the consequences of last Wednesday's devastating earthquakes. And one priest from Florida recalls his experience on a retreat in Italy, ending with Pope Leo's Wednesday general audience. In the Vatican, I'm Kelsey Gussie. Nearly 180 cardinals from around the world gathered in the Paul VI Audience Hall today with Pope Leo XIV for the Extraordinary Consistory. As Devin Watkins reports, the third session saw the cardinals reflecting on the Church's mission to foster goodness and build up society in the world today.
2: The third session of the Extraordinary Consistory, held on Saturday morning, focused on the deep fractures of today's world and on the Church's call to help build the common good. After Mass, the cardinals gathered in the Paul VI Hall for the third session, which Pope Leo XIV opened with the Ad Sumus prayer. Then, in the Pope's name, the cardinal moderator thanked the College of Cardinals for its words of support for the Pope's appeals for peace. He encouraged the cardinals to take up those appeals in their own dioceses and regions. The session was introduced by Cardinal Stephen Brislin, who spoke on the theme, Building in the Good, the Work Sites of Our Time. During the group discussions, the cardinals reflected on the wounds caused by divisions among nations, within societies, and even within families. Many groups pointed to the suffering of the poorest and weakest, as well as to the lack of meaning and identity, saying that this can push people toward tribal attitudes. The challenge of artificial intelligence also emerged as an anthropological question. The cardinals called for shared values, respect for human limits, and the defense of the dignity of work. Several groups stressed the value of the common good while noting how difficult it can be to understand and pursue in a world marked by individualism and corruption. The cardinals underline that the gospel is the antidote to division and exaggerated individualism. They called for a church that offers belonging, heals the wounds of the present age, avoids polarization, and makes visible her Samaritan face. Several groups also emphasized synodality as a path of listening and ecclesial responsibility. At the end of the report, several cardinals offered more personal reflections on the themes of the session, while others expressed gratitude to Pope Leo for his commitment to peace. The session concluded before lunch with the Angelus prayer, led by the Holy Father. I'm Devin Watkins.
1: Turning to world news, the U.S. military has conducted strikes on Iranian targets after the president accused Iran of a violation of its truce following an attack on a cargo ship in the Strait of Hormuz. Nathan Morley shares the latest.
3: U.S. Central Command said Friday's strikes hit missile and drone storage sites as well as coastal radar positions. The action followed Thursday's drone attack on a commercial vessel, an incident which forced the suspension of a planned evacuation of thousands of stranded sailors. Iran said the ship was targeted because it used an unauthorized route through the waterway. The Islamic Revolutionary Guard Corps accused Washington of treaty breaking and said the U.S. acted under various pretexts to justify an airstrike on Iran's coast. Shipping through the Strait of Hormuz has slowly begun to recover after months of disruption, though the main central channel remains closed due to mines and other hazards. Traffic is limited to narrower northern and southern routes, a bottleneck that earlier sent global oil prices sharply higher and disrupted shipments of key commodities, including fertilizer. The U.S. and Iran agreed on June 17th to halt hostilities under a 14-point Memorandum of Understanding. Elsewhere, Israeli forces continued ground and air operations in southern Lebanon. Lebanon's Public Health Emergency Operations Center said 4,243 people have been killed and 12,186 wounded in Israeli attacks since March the 2nd. For Vatican Radio, this is Nathan Morley reporting.
1: And for the last 12 years, peace around the world has deteriorated. More countries are engaged in external conflicts, and the number of drone attacks has increased over 11,500% between 2018 and 2025. In an interview with Vatican Radio, Steve Colella, founder of the Global Peace Index, explained the impact of the growing use of AI and drones in modern warfare, their impact, and what it means to be a peaceful country in today's world.
4: The issue with using AI in drones can come down to an ethical one, and that is the ability now to kill people without human oversight. And so I think this is something we have to be very, very cognizant on going forward, because the use of AI in drones means you can launch a drone, you can say, well, I'm only expecting there to be enemy in this particular area, kill anything which moves. And if we're looking at sort of the human intervention, because you do get false positives, that's where you may be targeting someone who shouldn't be targeted. Without human intervention, you won't know whether the AI has made a hallucination or a false positive. I think one of the major issues is that as we move forward, it'll become much easier to kill people, and it'll be much easier then for people to make what I call immoral decisions in terms of being able to launch a strike without anywhere near the same accountability as what they had in the past.
1: What exactly makes a peaceful country? Because there might not be a country at war, but maybe they're selling arms. Does that still constitute as a country at peace?
4: We look at what creates a country at peace. That comes back to a concept called positive peace. They're the attitude, institutions and structures which create and sustain peaceful societies. And what we find is that consists of 8 different pillars, if you like. They work as a system, so they all interact together. So you need all of them strong to really have a highly peaceful society. But seeing it's a system, they interact together. One reinforces the other. So you have what's concept of virtuous and vicious cycles. So countries in a virtuous cycle that just keep on improving, becoming more peaceful, and then the byproducts of that, higher GDP growth rates and many other favourable things, or they're in the inverse. The society is just slowly running down, and the things which are weakening the society just slowly keep on getting stronger.
1: That was Steve Colella, founder of the Global Peace Index, sharing his insight into the effects of AI and drones in warfare. 3 days ago on June 24th, 2 powerful earthquakes rocked Venezuela, and the country is still recovering. More than 50,000 people are missing, and official figures report at least 920 deaths. In the aftermath, Archbishop José Luis Azueja Ayala, president of Caritas Venezuela, urged the international community not to lose sight of the consequences of last Wednesday's earthquakes. He stressed, above all, the need to intensify the search for those who may still be trapped beneath the rubble. Eduardo Giribaldi tells us more.
5: As president of the church's charitable organization in the country, Archbishop Azuaje explained that thousands of people remain missing, and it is believed they are still buried beneath the rubble of several buildings. The twin earthquakes, measuring 7.2 and 7.5 on the Richter scale, struck central and northeastern Venezuela. The Caritas Venezuela president confirmed that thousands are sheltering in public squares and open spaces, fearing aftershocks that could bring down additional buildings and infrastructure already damaged. He also expressed concern over the critical condition of the electricity grid and drinking water distribution systems, which were already under strain and have now completely collapsed in some areas. Meanwhile, dioceses across the country are organizing collection centers through the Caritas Network and other organizations. The Archbishop outlined the immediate priorities: caring for the injured, continuing the search for possible survivors, assessing infrastructure vulnerable to aftershocks, and coordinating efforts between government agencies and civil societies to work together to minimize the consequences of this tragedy. Caritas Venezuela has been on the ground since the early hours of the morning, especially in the hardest hit areas. As Caritas and as the Catholic Church, Archbishop Azuaje said, "We are trying to help everyone as much as possible so that they can find hope and above all, overcome the psychological and emotional crisis that unfortunately brings uncertainty into people's lives. He appealed to both the national and international communities to contribute through financial donations, as well as medical supplies, first aid equipment, and other resources that can help respond to the disaster. The Archbishop has also asked for prayers for the country, for all those who are suffering, and also for those who are helping. I am Edoardo Giribaldi.
1: One priest from Miami, Florida, traveled to Italy to partake in a retreat organized by the Neocatechumenal Way. Father Michele Sega spoke to Vatican Radio's Deborah Donini about several highlights from this retreat, where about 800 priests from North, Central, and South America gathered together. Father Sega's highlights included the opportunity to attend Pope Leo's Wednesday General Audience and a four-day mission in Italy, traveling in pairs, meeting with people from all walks of life.
6: We saw, first of all, the faithfulness of God, who provided in everything, both materially but also spiritually. It was a very beautiful experience for us to announce the gospel relying on nothing else but prayer, really, and on the words of the gospel, on the faithfulness of the Lord. We saw how the Lord helped us to announce the gospel in the street. We went to the parishes, but also to the people we found on the street. I remember once stayed there to pray the office in the shade of the trees. And little by little, some people started arriving, a young couple, a young man approached, and we started talking to them. We announced to them the love of God, the forgiveness of sins, how God provides. And I remember one in particular, this young couple who was struggling with some problems. One of the children were sick, and they were experiencing some loneliness also. And we announced to them the gospel, and it was beautiful to see how the Lord was accompanying us. We left with nothing, with no phone, no money, no securities, nothing. And it was beautiful to see how the Lord provided everything. And it was beautiful to see how the Lord created communion among us and also put in front of us the people that needed it. They needed an announcement of the good news. They needed an announcement of the forgiveness of sins. It was beautiful. For me, it was very refreshing. It was a breath of fresh air to begin my ministry in this way.
7: The Pope greeted you at last Wednesday General Audience.
6: Yes, it was very nice to see Pope Leo, and it was beautiful to see how he welcomed us. For me, it was a beautiful moment to see how he told us to find in the daily celebration of the Eucharist the strength for our ministry. And for me, it was also very nice to see that this happened on the feast of the Nativity of John the Baptist, where the Pope said that there is a need to rediscover our baptismal vocation. And this is a word that echoes with me, because this is a little bit the formation that I have received in the seminary, that I have experienced in the Neocatechumenal Way.
1: That was Father Sega talking about his experience on a retreat in Italy. And a new edition of The Lord Holds Us by the Hand in English offers readers a collection of unpublished homilies by Pope Benedict XVI. Allowing them to hear once again the voice of Joseph Ratzinger as preacher, theologian, and pastor. The volume, originally published in Italian by the Vatican Publishing House, gathers homilies delivered between 2005 and 2017, during the liturgical seasons of Advent, Lent, and Easter. The homilies were delivered during private masses celebrated by Benedict XVI with the papal household and occasional guests, both while he was pope and later as pope emeritus. Although spoken in private settings, the texts reveal his ability to read sacred scripture in an ever new way, drawing from it light for faith, prayer, and daily Christian life. And that brings us to the end of this edition of Vatican and World News. For more on these and other stories, please visit our Vatican News website and our social media accounts. Many thanks today go to the humble Luca Rossi, our sound engineer in studio, and of course, a special thanks to all of you for listening. And be sure to join us again tomorrow at this same time for more. In the Vatican, I'm Kelsey Gussie.

0: Laudato Jesus Christus, Vatican and World News.
1: In the headlines this Saturday, June 27th, the third session of the Extraordinary Consistory has the cardinals reflecting on the Church's mission to foster goodness and build up society. The president of Caritas in Venezuela urges the international community not to lose sight of the consequences of last Wednesday's devastating earthquakes. And one priest from Florida recalls his experience on a retreat in Italy, ending with Pope Leo's Wednesday general audience. In the Vatican, I'm Kelsey Gussie. Nearly 180 cardinals from around the world gathered in the Paul VI Audience Hall today with Pope Leo XIV for the Extraordinary Consistory. As Devin Watkins reports, the third session saw the cardinals reflecting on the Church's mission to foster goodness and build up society in the world today.
2: The third session of the Extraordinary Consistory, held on Saturday morning, focused on the deep fractures of today's world and on the Church's call to help build the common good. After Mass, the cardinals gathered in the Paul VI Hall for the third session, which Pope Leo XIV opened with the Adsumus prayer. Then, in the Pope's name, the cardinal moderator thanked the College of Cardinals for its words of support for the Pope's appeals for peace. He encouraged the cardinals to take up those appeals in their own dioceses and regions. The session was introduced by Cardinal Stephen Brislin, who spoke on the theme, Building in the Good, the Work Sites of Our Time. During the group discussions, the cardinals reflected on the wounds caused by divisions among nations, within societies, and even within families. Many groups pointed to the suffering of the poorest and weakest, as well as to the lack of meaning and identity, saying that this can push people toward tribal attitudes. The challenge of artificial intelligence also emerged as an anthropological question. The cardinals called for shared values, respect for human limits, and the defense of the dignity of work. Several groups stressed the value of the common good while noting how difficult it can be to understand and pursue in a world marked by individualism and corruption. The cardinals underlined that the gospel is the antidote to division and exaggerated individualism. They called for a church that offers belonging, heals the wounds of the present age, avoids polarization, and makes visible her Samaritan face. Several groups also emphasized synodality as a path of listening and ecclesial responsibility. At the end of the report, several cardinals offered more personal reflections on the themes of the session, while others expressed gratitude to Pope Leo for his commitment to peace. The session concluded before lunch with the Angelus prayer, led by the Holy Father. I'm Devin Watkins.
1: Turning to world news, the U.S. military has conducted strikes on Iranian targets after the president accused Iran of a violation of its truce following an attack on a cargo ship in the Strait of Hormuz. Nathan Morley shares the latest.
3: U.S. Central Command said Friday's strikes hit missile and drone storage sites as well as coastal radar positions. The action followed Thursday's drone attack on a commercial vessel, an incident which forced the suspension of a planned evacuation of thousands of stranded sailors. Iran said the ship was targeted because it used an unauthorized route through the waterway. The Islamic Revolutionary Guard Corps accused Washington of treaty breaking and said the U.S. acted under various pretexts to justify an airstrike on Iran's coast. Shipping through the Strait of Hormuz has slowly begun to recover after months of disruption, though the main central channel remains closed due to mines and other hazards. Traffic is limited to narrower northern and southern routes, a bottleneck that earlier sent global oil prices sharply higher and disrupted shipments of key commodities, including fertilizer. The U.S. and Iran agreed on June 17th to halt hostilities under a 14-point memorandum of understanding. Elsewhere, Israeli forces continued ground and air operations in southern Lebanon. Lebanon's Public Health Emergency Operations Center said 4,243 people have been killed and 12,186 wounded in Israeli attacks since March the 2nd. For Vatican Radio, this is Nathan Morley reporting.
1: And for the last 12 years, peace around the world has deteriorated. More countries are engaged in external conflicts, and the number of drone attacks has increased over 11,500% between 2018 and 2025. In an interview with Vatican Radio, Steve Colella, founder of the Global Peace Index, explained the impact of the growing use of AI and drones in modern warfare, their impact, and what it means to be a peaceful country in today's world.
4: The issue with using AI in drones can come down to an ethical one, and that is the ability now to kill people without human oversight. And so I think this is something we have to be very, very cognizant on going forward, because the use of AI in drones means you can launch a drone, you can say, well, I'm only expecting there to be enemy in this particular area, kill anything which moves. And if we're looking at sort of the human intervention, because you do get false positives, that's where you may be targeting someone who shouldn't be targeted. Without human intervention, you won't know whether the AI has made a hallucination or a false positive. I think one of the major issues is that as we move forward, it'll become much easier to kill people, and it'll be much easier then for people to make what I call immoral decisions in terms of being able to launch a strike without anywhere near the same accountability as what they had in the past.
1: What exactly makes a peaceful country? Because there might not be a country at war, but maybe they're selling arms. Does that still constitute as a country at peace?
4: We look at what creates a country at peace. That comes back to a concept called positive peace. They're the attitude, institutions and structures which create and sustain peaceful societies. And what we find is that consists of 8 different pillars, if you like. They work as a system, so they all interact together. So you need all of them strong to really have a highly peaceful society. But seeing it's a system, they interact together. One reinforces the other. So you have what's concept of virtuous and vicious cycles. So countries in a virtuous cycle that just keep on improving, becoming more peaceful, and then the byproducts of that, higher GDP growth rates and many other favourable things, or they're in the inverse. The society is just slowly running down, and the things which are weakening the society just slowly keep on getting stronger.
1: That was Steve Colella, founder of the Global Peace Index, sharing his insight into the effects of AI and drones in warfare. 3 days ago on June 24th, 2 powerful earthquakes rocked Venezuela, and the country is still recovering. More than 50,000 people are missing, and official figures report at least 920 deaths. In the aftermath, Archbishop José Luis Azueja Ayala, president of Caritas Venezuela, urged the international community not to lose sight of the consequences of last Wednesday's earthquakes. He stressed, above all, the need to intensify the search for those who may still be trapped beneath the rubble. Eduardo Giribaldi tells us more.
5: As president of the church's charitable organization in the country, Archbishop Azuaje explained that thousands of people remain missing, and it is believed they are still buried beneath the rubble of several buildings. The twin earthquakes, measuring 7.2 and 7.5 on the Richter scale, struck central and northeastern Venezuela. The Caritas Venezuela president confirmed that thousands are sheltering in public squares and open spaces, fearing aftershocks that could bring down additional buildings and infrastructure already damaged. He also expressed concern over the critical condition of the electricity grid and drinking water distribution systems, which were already under strain and have now completely collapsed in some areas. Meanwhile, dioceses across the country are organizing collection centers through the Caritas Network and other organizations. The Archbishop outlined the immediate priorities: caring for the injured, continuing the search for possible survivors, assessing infrastructure vulnerable to aftershocks, and coordinating efforts between government agencies and civil societies to work together to minimize the consequences of this tragedy. Caritas Venezuela has been on the ground since the early hours of the morning, especially in the hardest hit areas. As Caritas and as the Catholic Church, Archbishop Azuaje said, "We are trying to help everyone as much as possible so that they can find hope and above all, overcome the psychological and emotional crisis that unfortunately brings uncertainty into people's lives. He appealed to both the national and international communities to contribute through financial donations, as well as medical supplies, first aid equipment, and other resources that can help respond to the disaster. The Archbishop has also asked for prayers for the country, for all those who are suffering, and also for those who are helping. I am Edoardo Giribaldi.
1: One priest from Miami, Florida, traveled to Italy to partake in a retreat organized by the Neocatechumenal Way. Father Michele Sega spoke to Vatican Radio's Deborah Donini about several highlights from this retreat, where about 800 priests from North, Central, and South America gathered together. Father Sega's highlights included the opportunity to attend Pope Leo's Wednesday General Audience and a four-day mission in Italy, traveling in pairs, meeting with people from all walks of life.
6: We saw, first of all, the faithfulness of God, who provided in everything, both materially but also spiritually. It was a very beautiful experience for us to announce the gospel, relying on nothing else but prayer, really, and on the words of the gospel, on the faithfulness of the Lord. We saw how the Lord helped us to announce the gospel in the street. We went to the parishes, but also to the people we found on the street. I remember once stayed there to pray the office in the shade of the trees. And little by little, some people started arriving, a young couple, a young man approached, and we started talking to them. We announced to them the love of God, the forgiveness of sins, how God provides. And I remember one in particular, this young couple who was struggling with some problems. One of the children were sick, and they were experiencing some loneliness also. And we announced to them the gospel, and it was beautiful to see how the Lord was accompanying us. We left with nothing, with no phone, no money, no securities, nothing. And it was beautiful to see how the Lord provided everything. And it was beautiful to see how the Lord created communion among us and also put in front of us the people that needed it. They needed an announcement of the good news. They needed an announcement of the forgiveness of sins. It was beautiful. For me, it was very refreshing. It was a breath of fresh air to begin my ministry in this way.
7: The Pope greeted you at last Wednesday General Audience.
6: Yes, it was very nice to see Pope Leo, and it was beautiful to see how he welcomed us. For me, it was a beautiful moment to see how he told us to find in the daily celebration of the Eucharist the strength for our ministry. And for me, it was also very nice to see that this happened on the feast of the Nativity of John the Baptist, where the Pope said that there is a need to rediscover our baptismal vocation. And this is a word that echoes with me, because this is a little bit the formation that I have received in the seminary, that I have experienced in the Neocatechumenal Way.
1: That was Father Sega talking about his experience on a retreat in Italy. And a new edition of The Lord Holds Us by the Hand in English offers readers a collection of unpublished homilies by Pope Benedict XVI. Allowing them to hear once again the voice of Joseph Ratzinger as preacher, theologian, and pastor. The volume, originally published in Italian by the Vatican Publishing House, gathers homilies delivered between 2005 and 2017, during the liturgical seasons of Advent, Lent, and Easter. The homilies were delivered during private masses celebrated by Benedict XVI, with the papal household and occasional guests, both while he was pope and later as pope emeritus. Although spoken in private settings, the texts reveal his ability to read sacred scripture in an ever new way, drawing from it light for faith, prayer, and daily Christian life. And that brings us to the end of this edition of Vatican and World News. For more on these and other stories, please visit our Vatican News website and our social media accounts. Many thanks today go to the humble Luca Rossi, our sound engineer in studio, and of course, a special thanks to all of you for listening. And be sure to join us again tomorrow at this same time for more. In the Vatican, I'm Kelsey Gussie.
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1: Laudetur Jesus Christus, praise be Jesus Christ. Welcome to this live broadcast of Pope Leo XIV's address at the conclusion of the extraordinary consistory being held in the new Synod Hall. My name is Kelsey Gussie, and I'll be providing the English language commentary and translations for this event. Thank you for joining us, and to all of you joining us through our media partners, EWTN-TV, Catholic Television of San Antonio, Texas, Shekinah News India, Catholic Faith Network in America, Salt and Light TV, Shalom World TV, Admar Darshan TV, and Catholic TV, a very special welcome. And we'll follow with Pope Leo now as he is addressing the cardinals at the end of this extraordinary consistory. We begin these days guided by the image of the Good Samaritan. A man who stops before his wounded brother is moved with compassion and cares for him. I would like now to conclude with another gospel icon, that of the disciples of Emmaus. They too walk marked by sadness and disappointment, yet the Lord becomes their traveling companion, listens to their questions, opens the scriptures to them, makes their hearts burn, and transforms their journey. I like to think that what we have experienced in these days also bears something of this same experience. We have walked together, listened to one another, and if we have made space for the Lord, He has once again kindled hope in our hearts and now sends us back to our churches to continue the journey with a renewed outlook. The concluding reflection on the synodal path has helped us reread what we have lived in these days. It seems to me that the question of synodality is not, first of all, who has the power to decide. The deeper question is, how do we together safeguard the gift the Lord has entrusted to His Church?
0: Anche le questioni dell'autorità, della corresponsabilità.
1: When this question becomes the center of our discernment, questions of authority, co-responsibility, and decision-making find their proper place, illuminated by mission and by shared fidelity to the gospel.
0: Ancora una volta il cammino di attuazione del sinodo. Vi chiedo di accompagnarlo con convinzione.
1: Thus, once again, I entrust to you the path of implementation of the Synod. I ask you to accompany it with conviction in the churches you serve, fostering an authentic understanding of it and encouraging everyone to take part. It is about helping our churches grow in an ever more evangelical style. I remind you, as Cardinal Grech has told us, synodality is not a set of meetings, nor a working method. It is a spiritual style. It is born of encounter, grows in listening, and matures in discernment. The real question is not how many conversations we organize, but the evangelical quality of our encounters.
0: Quando ci ascoltiamo con umiltà e libertà, lasciando spazio allo spirito.
1: When we listen with humility and freedom, making space for the Spirit, our conversations do not remain exchanges of ideas, but become places of conversion in which we grow together in our fidelity to the Lord.
0: Ripensando alle conversazioni di questi giorni, porto anzitutto con me lo sguardo con
1: reflecting on the conversations of these days, I first carry with me the way you contemplated the world in the first session.
0: Le sofferenze provocate dalle guerre, dalle violenze.
1: Many of you spoke of the suffering caused by wars, violence, poverty, and the many injustices that mark the lives of peoples. Yet you did not stop at describing them. Behind these tragedies, you recognize an even deeper suffering, loneliness, the crisis of relationships, the loss of hope, the difficulty of recognizing one another as brothers and sisters.
0: Uno sguardo che non distoglie gli occhi dalle ferite del mondo, ma ne cerca le radici.
1: It is a gaze that does not turn away from the wounds of the world, but seeks their roots, recognizing within them, often hidden, a renewed search for meaning, authenticity, spirituality, and community. Many today are seeking hope and genuine relationships. I was particularly struck by the way you spoke about young people, in their questions, and also in the suffering that sometimes leads them to despair, and at times to the extreme despair of taking their own lives. You recognized one of the deepest wounds of our time. Yet you were also able to discern within it the action of the Spirit, their search for authenticity, for genuine relationships, and for meaning reminds us that the gospel continues to encounter the deepest longings of the human heart. Listening to them and their families with humility is also a way in which the Lord continues to convert the church. Many of you also spoke about the family, where it is supported and accompanied. It becomes a school of relationships, solidarity, and hope. Where it is wounded or isolated, the whole of society feels the consequences. In October, we will have a meeting with the heads of the Eastern churches and the presidents of Episcopal conferences to evaluate the steps taken since Amoris Laetitia. Some families who will share their experiences will also participate. Their presence is essential, but I hope that all those who come will prepare by listening closely and bringing with them the lived experience of families in their churches.
0: Avete così cercato di ascoltare ciò che le ferite del mondo rivelano del cuore dell'uomo.
1: Thus you have sought to listen to what the words of the world reveal about the human heart. It is precisely there in the heart that peace is decided. Before it appears in history, war is born within us. When suspicion replaces trust, fear replaces hope, and the other is perceived as a threat. But it is in the same heart that Christ continues to encounter us, to speak and to convert us. From a reconciled heart can come disarmed words, new relationships, and a peace capable of reaching entire peoples.
0: La seconda sessione ci ha condotti a fare un passo ulteriore.
1: The second session led us a step further. It seems to me you clearly grasped one of the insights of Magnifica Humanitas. War is not only a conflict between states. It is born much earlier, from a culture of power that permeates our way of thinking, relating, exercising authority, and using economics, technology, and even religion.
0: Se questa è la radice della crisi, La risposta a domande di ricostruire.
1: If this is the root of the crisis, the response is the need to rebuild a culture of cooperation and dialogue, capable of giving new strength to multilateralism, so that peoples may once again learn to seek together the common good of the entire human family. In this journey, the contribution of lay faithful engaged in public life is essential. They need the closeness and support of the church community in order to live the political charity you have recalled. The same culture of cooperation grows through ecumenical and interreligious dialogue, which does not weaken our Christian identity, but enables it to serve the common good and peace.
0: Ho trovato poi particolarmente prezioso il modo con cui alcuni di voi hanno affrontato il tema.
1: I also found particularly valuable the way some of you addressed the theme of non-violent response in the face of the many forms of violence. This is a profoundly evangelical way of inhabiting history, born of contemplation of the way Jesus acts. It is not a renunciation of conflict, nor a passive attitude, but a decision to face it without reproducing its logic. It does not renounce truth, nor remain silent before evil, but refuses to defend it with violence or to turn the other into an enemy. It begins by disarming oneself. It thus reveals the logic of Easter, in which love proves stronger than hatred, and forgiveness breaks the spiral of vengeance. This is the strength of the risen crucified one, a strength that does not destroy the enemy, but makes it possible to rediscover a brother.
0: In questa prospettiva, diversi gruppi hanno sottolineato l'opportunità di proseguire.
1: In this perspective, several groups highlighted the importance of further reflection on legitimate defense in light of the profound transformations in nature of contemporary conflicts. This reflection deserves to be further developed with the necessary theological and pastoral rigor. I also received with particular interest your emphasis on the Church's social doctrine. You express the desire that it become ever more a living patrimony of our communities, a regular criterion for forming consciences and for pastoral discernment. It does not offer prepackaged solutions, but educates the Church in an evangelical way of inhabiting reality, interpreting it, and responsibly guiding action.
0: Mi ha colpito anche un'altra convergenza. Molti di voi.
1: Another conversion also struck me. Many of you noted that today the common good is not simply an objective to pursue. It is a reality to rediscover together. We live in a time in which it has become difficult even to recognize what is truly good for all. For this reason, rooted in Christ, the Church is called to safeguard places of encounter, listening, and dialogue in which a renewed culture of the common good can mature. This also requires patient educational work that helps recognize the inviolable dignity of every person and the responsibility that binds us to one another. In this journey, the poor are not only recipients of our care, but protagonists of the hope God continues to awaken in history.
0: Da molte delle vostre riflessioni è emerso con forza anche un'altra convinzione.
1: From many of your reflections, another conviction also emerged strongly. As we reflected on the Church's responsibilities in today's world, you continually recalled the importance of witness, closeness, formation of consciences, and the building of fraternal and credible communities.
0: Questa testimonianza nasce dall'incontro con Cristo. dalla sua parola.
1: This witness is born from encounter with Christ, from his word, and from the sacraments, in which the Lord sustains his people and enables them to serve the world with the strength of the gospel. The church is called to become ever more what she proclaims. On this foundation, the necessary reforms of structures, institutions, and processes can bear fruit.
0: Così questi giorni rafforzano la mia speranza.
1: Thus, these days strengthen my hope, not only for what we have shared, but for the way we have shared it. In a time marked by polarization, even the way the Church listens and dialogues becomes part of her proclamation.
0: Se sapremo continuare a cercare insieme la volontà del Signore,
1: if we continue to seek together the will of the Lord, allowing ourselves to be guided by the Holy Spirit, I am certain that our communion will become ever more fruitful for the Church's mission and for service to the entire human family.
0: Credo che poco alla volta stiamo riscoprendo il significato.
1: I believe that little by little we are rediscovering the most authentic meaning of the consistory, the gathering of the College of Cardinals around the successor of Peter, so that, in mutual listening and common discernment, the Holy Spirit may help the Pope guide the Church. Not a parliament, not a congress where opinions or interests prevail, but an experience of communion at the service of mission. What we learn to live in these days does not concern only the College of Cardinals. It is a style we are called to promote throughout the Church, so that every baptized person, according to their vocation and responsibility, may participate in building the civilization of love and serving the common good. As I have already announced, I wish to continue this annual meeting starting next year. I have not yet set the date. I intend to communicate it toward the end of the year. This consistory has been a precious moment, but it must not remain an isolated event. Throughout the Church, we wish to promote spaces in which the people of God can listen to one another, pray, discern, and journey together. This is the soul of the synodal implementation process. It will also be the spirit of the upcoming meeting dedicated to Amoris Laetitia, and of many other initiatives the Lord will ask of us to live. What matters is not multiplying the meetings, but learning to live encounters in which, by listening to one another, we learn together to listen to the Lord.
0: Prima di concludere, desidero accogliere l'appello unanime.
1: Before concluding, I wish to welcome the unanimous appeal that has arisen from this consistory and make it my own. Indeed, I would like us to say it together in these words. To our brother bishops, to the churches entrusted to our ministry, to all the peoples of the earth, God desires peace for every nation and every people. Therefore, we must not resign ourselves to violence.

the work Christ continues to accomplish in the midst of his people and in the world. We entrust the fruits of this consistory to the intercession of the Virgin Mary, Mother of the Church. May she teach us to preserve unity in diversity and to serve the gospel of peace with humility, courage, and hope. Those again being the words of Pope Leo XIV at the close of this extraordinary consistory. And in the images that you can see, we see the gathering of these cardinals. And as we hear the cardinals, we'll join the Pope now in singing the Te Deum.

0: Dominus vobiscum.
1: Lord be with you.
0: Sit nomen Domini benedictum. Adiutorium nostrum in nomine Domini. Benedicat vos omnipotens Deus, Pater, et Filius, et Spiritus Sanctus. Amen.
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1: And with this, this ends our live broadcast of Pope Leo's address at the conclusion of the Extraordinary Consistory being held in the new Synod Hall. To look back at this or any other event, please visit the Vatican News website, Facebook, Instagram, X, and YouTube accounts. I'm Kelsey Gussie, and it's been my pleasure providing the English commentary and translations for you today. On behalf of Vatican Media, we'd like to thank our sound engineer, Luca Rossi, and our audio coordinator, Father Johann Pacheco, our media partners, EWTN-TV, Catholic Television of San Antonio, Texas, Shekinah News India, Catholic Faith Network in America, Salt and Light TV, Shalom World TV, Amadarshan TV, and Catholic TV, who made this broadcast possible. And of course, a special thanks to all of you for joining us. Until next time, Laudetur Jesus Christus, praised be Jesus Christ.

0: Laudato Jesus Christus, Vatican and World News.
1: In the headlines this Saturday, June 27th, the third session of the Extraordinary Consistory has the cardinals reflecting on the Church's mission to foster goodness and build up society. The president of Caritas in Venezuela urges the international community not to lose sight of the consequences of last Wednesday's devastating earthquakes. And one priest from Florida recalls his experience on a retreat in Italy, ending with Pope Leo's Wednesday general audience. In the Vatican, I'm Kelsey Gussie. Nearly 180 cardinals from around the world gathered in the Paul VI Audience Hall today with Pope Leo XIV for the Extraordinary Consistory. As Devin Watkins reports, the third session saw the cardinals reflecting on the Church's mission to foster goodness and build up society in the world today.
2: The third session of the Extraordinary Consistory, held on Saturday morning, focused on the deep fractures of today's world and on the Church's call to help build the common good. After Mass, the cardinals gathered in the Paul VI Hall for the third session, which Pope Leo XIV opened with the Ad Sumus prayer. Then, in the Pope's name, the cardinal moderator thanked the College of Cardinals for its words of support for the Pope's appeals for peace. He encouraged the cardinals to take up those appeals in their own dioceses and regions. The session was introduced by Cardinal Stephen Brislin, who spoke on the theme, Building in the Good, the Worksites of Our Time. During the group discussions, the cardinals reflected on the wounds caused by divisions among nations, within societies, and even within families. Many groups pointed to the suffering of the poorest and weakest, as well as to the lack of meaning and identity, saying that this can push people toward tribal attitudes. The challenge of artificial intelligence also emerged as an anthropological question. The cardinals called for shared values, respect for human limits, and the defense of the dignity of work. Several groups stressed the value of the common good while noting how difficult it can be to understand and pursue in a world marked by individualism and corruption. The cardinals underlined that the gospel is the antidote to division and exaggerated individualism. They called for a church that offers belonging, heals the wounds of the present age, avoids polarization, and makes visible her Samaritan face. Several groups also emphasized synodality as a path of listening and ecclesial responsibility. At the end of the report, several cardinals offered more personal reflections on the themes of the session, while others expressed gratitude to Pope Leo for his commitment to peace. The session concluded before lunch with the Angelus prayer, led by the Holy Father. I'm Devin Watkins.
1: Turning to world news, the U.S. military has conducted strikes on Iranian targets after the president accused Iran of a violation of its truce following an attack on a cargo ship in the Strait of Hormuz. Nathan Morley shares the latest.
3: U.S. Central Command said Friday's strikes hit missile and drone storage sites as well as coastal radar positions. The action followed Thursday's drone attack on a commercial vessel, an incident which forced the suspension of a planned evacuation of thousands of stranded sailors. Iran said the ship was targeted because it used an unauthorized route through the waterway. The Islamic Revolutionary Guard Corps accused Washington of treaty breaking and said the U.S. acted under various pretexts to justify an airstrike on Iran's coast. Shipping through the Strait of Hormuz has slowly begun to recover after months of disruption, though the main central channel remains closed due to mines and other hazards. Traffic is limited to narrower northern and southern routes, a bottleneck that earlier sent global oil prices sharply higher and disrupted shipments of key commodities, including fertilizer. The U.S. and Iran agreed on June 17th to halt hostilities under a 14-point Memorandum of Understanding. Elsewhere, Israeli forces continued ground and air operations in southern Lebanon. Lebanon's Public Health Emergency Operations Center said 4,243 people have been killed and 12,186 wounded in Israeli attacks since March the 2nd. For Vatican Radio, this is Nathan Morley reporting.
1: And for the last 12 years, peace around the world has deteriorated. More countries are engaged in external conflicts, and the number of drone attacks has increased over 11,500% between 2018 and 2025. In an interview with Vatican Radio, Steve Colella, founder of the Global Peace Index, explained the impact of the growing use of AI and drones in modern warfare, their impact, and what it means to be a peaceful country in today's world.
4: The issue with using AI in drones can come down to an ethical one, and that is the ability now to kill people without human oversight. And so I think this is something we have to be very, very cognizant on going forward, because the use of AI in drones means you can launch a drone, you can say, well, I'm only expecting there to be enemy in this particular area, kill anything which moves. And if we're looking at sort of the human intervention, because you do get false positives, that's where you may be targeting someone who shouldn't be targeted. Without human intervention, you won't know whether the AI has made a hallucination or a false positive. I think one of the major issues is that as we move forward, it'll become much easier to kill people, and it'll be much easier then for people to make moral decisions in terms of being able to launch a strike without anywhere near the same accountability as what they had in the past.
1: What exactly makes a peaceful country? Because there might not be a country at war, but maybe they're selling arms. Does that still constitute as a country at peace?
4: We look at what creates a country at peace. That comes back to a concept called positive peace. They're the attitude, institutions, and structures which create and sustain peaceful societies. And what we find is that it consists of 8 different pillars, if you like. They work as a system, so they all interact together. So you need all of them strong to really have a highly peaceful society. But seeing it's a system, they interact together. One reinforces the other. So you have what's concept of virtuous and vicious cycles. So countries in a virtuous cycle that just keep on improving, becoming more peaceful, and then the byproducts of that, higher GDP growth rates and many other favourable things, or they're in the inverse. The society is just slowly running down, and the things which are weakening the society just slowly keep on getting stronger.
1: That was Steve Colella, founder of the Global Peace Index, sharing his insight into the effects of AI and drones in warfare. 3 days ago on June 24th, 2 powerful earthquakes rocked Venezuela, and the country is still recovering. More than 50,000 people are missing, and official figures report at least 920 deaths. In the aftermath, Archbishop José Luis Azueja Ayala, president of Caritas Venezuela, urged the international community not to lose sight of the consequences of last Wednesday's earthquakes. He stressed, above all, the need to intensify the search for those who may still be trapped beneath the rubble. Eduardo Giribaldi tells us more.
5: As president of the church's charitable organization in the country, Archbishop Azuaje explained that thousands of people remain missing, and it is believed they are still buried beneath the rubble of several buildings. The twin earthquakes, measuring 7.2 and 7.5 on the Richter scale, struck central and northeastern Venezuela. The Caritas Venezuela president confirmed that thousands are sheltering in public squares and open spaces, fearing aftershocks that could bring down additional buildings and infrastructure already damaged. He also expressed concern over the critical condition of the electricity grid and drinking water distribution systems, which were already under strain and have now completely collapsed in some areas. Meanwhile, dioceses across the country are organizing collection centers through the Caritas Network and other organizations. The Archbishop outlined the immediate priorities: caring for the injured, continuing the search for possible survivors, assessing infrastructure vulnerable to aftershocks, and coordinating efforts between government agencies and civil societies to work together to minimize the consequences of this tragedy. Caritas Venezuela has been on the ground since the early hours of the morning, especially in the hardest hit areas. As Caritas and as the Catholic Church, Archbishop Azuaje said, "We are trying to help everyone as much as possible so that they can find hope and above all, overcome the psychological and emotional crisis that unfortunately brings uncertainty into people's lives. He appealed to both the national and international communities to contribute through financial donations, as well as medical supplies, first aid equipment, and other resources that can help respond to the disaster. The Archbishop has also asked for prayers for the country, for all those who are suffering, and also for those who are helping. I am Edoardo Giribaldi.
1: One priest from Miami, Florida, traveled to Italy to partake in a retreat organized by the Neocatechumenal Way. Father Michele Sega spoke to Vatican Radio's Deborah Donini about several highlights from this retreat, where about 800 priests from North, Central, and South America gathered together. Father Sega's highlights included the opportunity to attend Pope Leo's Wednesday General Audience and a four-day mission in Italy, traveling in pairs, meeting with people from all walks of life.
6: We saw, first of all, the faithfulness of God, who provided in everything, both materially but also spiritually. It was a very beautiful experience for us to announce the gospel, relying on nothing else but prayer, really, and on the words of the gospel, on the faithfulness of the Lord. We saw how the Lord helped us to announce the gospel in the street. We went to the parishes, but also to the people we found on the street. I remember once stayed there to pray the office in the shade of the trees. And little by little, some people started arriving, a young couple, a young man approached, and we started talking to them. We announced to them the love of God, the forgiveness of sins, how God provides. And I remember one in particular, this young couple who was struggling with some problems. One of the children were sick, and they were experiencing some loneliness also. And we announced to them the gospel, and it was beautiful to see how the Lord was accompanying us. We left with nothing, with no phone, no money, no securities, nothing. And it was beautiful to see how the Lord provided everything. And it was beautiful to see how the Lord created communion among us and also put in front of us the people that needed it. They needed an announcement of the good news. They needed an announcement of the forgiveness of sins. It was beautiful. For me, it was very refreshing. It was a breath of fresh air to begin my ministry in this way.
7: The Pope greeted you at last Wednesday General Audience.
6: Yes, it was very nice to see Pope Leo, and it was beautiful to see how he welcomed us. For me, it was a beautiful moment to see how he told us to find in the daily celebration of the Eucharist the strength for our ministry. And for me, it was also very nice to see that this happened on the feast of the Nativity of John the Baptist, where the Pope said that there is a need to rediscover our baptismal vocation. And this is a word that echoes with me, because this is a little bit the formation that I have received in the seminary, that I have experienced in the Neocatechumenal Way.
1: That was Father Sega talking about his experience on a retreat in Italy. And a new edition of The Lord Holds Us by the Hand in English offers readers a collection of unpublished homilies by Pope Benedict XVI. Allowing them to hear once again the voice of Joseph Ratzinger as preacher, theologian, and pastor. The volume, originally published in Italian by the Vatican Publishing House, gathers homilies delivered between 2005 and 2017, during the liturgical seasons of Advent, Lent, and Easter. The homilies were delivered during private masses celebrated by Benedict XVI, with the papal household and occasional guests, both while he was pope and later as pope emeritus. Although spoken in private settings, the texts reveal his ability to read sacred scripture in an ever new way, drawing from it light for faith, prayer, and daily Christian life. And that brings us to the end of this edition of Vatican and World News. For more on these and other stories, please visit our Vatican News website and our social media accounts. Many thanks today go to the humble Luca Rossi, our sound engineer in studio, and of course, a special thanks to all of you for listening. And be sure to join us again tomorrow at this same time for more. In the Vatican, I'm Kelsey Gussie.

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2: Welcome to your Sunday liturgy. This is the program that accompanies you as you prepare for the Sunday Eucharistic celebration. After the Sunday liturgy, you can listen to our bulletin of church news that will be followed by Panorama. Then, our feature, The World Around Us, with news about our environment. I'm Father Paul Samasumo. What does it mean to be hospitable? We give what is needed without waiting for anything in return. We are simply there for the other person. Hospitality is a foundational Christian virtue.

0: 13th Sunday in Ordinary Time.
1: A reading from the second book of Kings. One day Elisha came to Shunem, where there was a woman of influence who urged him to dine with her. Afterward, whenever he passed by, he used to stop there to dine. So she said to her husband, "I know that Elisha is a holy man of God. Since he visits us often, let us arrange a little room on the roof and furnish it for him with a bed, table, chair, and lamp, so that when he comes to us, he can stay there." Sometime later, Elisha arrived and stayed in the room overnight. Later, Elisha asked, "Can something be done for her?" His servant Gehazi answered, "Yes. She has no son, and her husband is getting on in years." Elisha said, "Call her." When the woman had been called and stood at the door, Elisha promised, "This time next year, you will be fondling a baby son." The Word of the Lord.

0: A reading from the letter of St. Paul to the Romans. Are you unaware that we who were baptized into Christ Jesus were baptized into his death? We were indeed buried with him through baptism into death, so that, just as Christ was raised from the dead by the glory of the Father, we too might live in newness of life. If then we have died with Christ, we believe that we shall also live with him. We know that Christ, raised from the dead, dies no more. Death no longer has power over him. As to his death, he died to sin once and for all. As to his life, he lives for God. Consequently, you too must think of yourselves as dead to sin and living for God in Christ Jesus. The Word of the Lord.
1: A reading from the Holy Gospel according to Matthew. Jesus said to his apostles, "Whoever loves father or mother more than me is not worthy of me. And whoever loves son or daughter more than me is not worthy of me. And whoever does not take up his cross and follow after me is not worthy of me. Whoever finds his life will lose it. And whoever loses his life for my sake will find it. Whoever receives you receives me, and whoever receives me receives the one who sent me. Whoever receives a prophet because he is a prophet will receive a prophet's reward, and whoever receives a righteous man because he is a righteous man will receive a righteous man's reward. And whoever gives only a cup of cold water to one of these little ones to drink, because the little one is a disciple, amen, I say to you, he will surely not lose his reward." The Gospel of the Lord.
2: And now with this week's Sunday Liturgy Reflection, here is Father Enobong.
3: Can we say we still have generous and kind-hearted people like the Shunammite woman in the first reading of this Sunday? We must say things have really changed a lot in our world today. The level of insecurity and deceit has made many good people close their doors against the possible angels of their blessings. Everyone is now afraid of who they open their door to. Just as the Shunammite woman was able to identify Elisha as a holy man of God, people should also identify us by our generosity and goodness. Having become believers in Christ Jesus, as St. Paul says, let us walk in newness of life. Let us bear the fruits of our conversion. Our Christianity should influence everything we do as we continue to declare the wonderful deeds of God. May the message of Christ in all its richness continue to find a home in our hearts through the same Christ, our Lord. Amen. Peace be with you.
2: Father Enobong Udaidyong and Father Hilary Munyaneza contributed to the program. I am Father Paul Samasumo. Do stay tuned in now for our bulletin of church news and later the world around us, all about our environment.

0: I am Festus Tarawali. The extraordinary consistory of the College of Cardinals resumed on Saturday morning following Mass in St. Peter's Basilica, presided over by Cardinal Giovanni Battista Re, Dean of the College of Cardinals. The third session, entitled Building in the Good, the Worksites of Our Time, was introduced by Cardinal Stephen Breslin, Metropolitan Archbishop of Johannesburg and President of the Southern African Catholic Bishops' Conference. The session was moderated by Cardinal Protas Rugambwa, Metropolitan Archbishop of Tabora, Tanzania. During the session, the cardinals reflected on the Church's mission to foster goodness and build up society. Devin Watkins reports.
1: The third session of the Extraordinary Consistory, held on Saturday morning, focused on the deep fractures of today's world and on the Church's call to help build the common good. After Mass, the cardinals gathered in the Paul VI Hall for the third session, which Pope Leo XIV opened with the Ad Sumus prayer. Then, in the Pope's name, the cardinal moderator thanked the College of Cardinals for its words of support for the Pope's appeals for peace. He encouraged the cardinals to take up those appeals in their own dioceses and regions. The session was introduced by Cardinal Stephen Breslin, who spoke on the theme Building in the Good, the Worksites of Our Time. During the group discussions, the cardinals reflected on the wounds caused by divisions among nations, within societies, and even within families. Many groups pointed to the suffering of the poorest and weakest, as well as to the lack of meaning and identity, saying that this can push people toward tribal attitudes. The challenge of artificial intelligence also emerged as an anthropological question. The cardinals called for shared values, respect for human limits, and the defense of the dignity of work. Several groups stressed the value of the common good while noting how difficult it can be to understand and pursue in a world marked by individualism and corruption. The cardinals underlined that the gospel is the antidote to division and exaggerated individualism. They called for a church that offers belonging, heals the wounds of the present age, avoids polarization, and makes visible her Samaritan face. Several groups also emphasized synodality as a path of listening and ecclesial responsibility. At the end of the report, several cardinals offered more personal reflections on the themes of the session, while others expressed gratitude to Pope Leo for his commitment to peace. The session concluded before lunch with the Angelus prayer, led by the Holy Father. I'm Devin Watkins.
0: The second session of the consistory, held on Friday afternoon, was centered on the theme of peace, with strong emphasis on the need to build a civilization of love. The fourth and final session, taking place on Saturday afternoon, is on the theme, The Path of Implementing the Synod. It was introduced by Cardinal Mario Grech, Secretary General of the Synod, beginning from the document, Towards the Synodal Assemblies, 2027-2028, Stages, Criteria and Instruments for Preparation. The consistory will conclude with the Holy Father's closing address, followed by the singing of the Te Deum and a fraternal dinner with the Pope in the Paul VI Hall. The permanent observer mission of the Holy See to the United Nations in New York has issued a statement calling on states and the international community to further work to protect children and vulnerable people affected by conflicts and wars. The statement was delivered on Thursday during the Security Council's open debate on children and armed conflict. Kelsey Garcia reports.
2: This statement from the Permanent Observer Mission of the Holy See to the United Nations stressed how the international community must not fail in its responsibility to protect the lives, dignity, and future of children affected by armed conflict. Their response will be an indicator of both the commitment to international law and the respect for the God-given human dignity of each person. The statement continued by highlighting how children continue to bear a disproportionate share of the suffering caused by armed conflict, with many killed or injured in areas that should be safe, such as at home, in schools, hospitals, or places of worship. Others live with the consequences of violence long after the fighting has ended, experiencing trauma, disability, and loss, the Permanent Observer explained, pointing out how the documented rise in grave violations against children in armed conflicts should prompt action. The statement highlighted how these situations are an affront to the God-given dignity of every child and should not be considered simply as collateral damage in the prosecution of war. The Holy See's Permanent Observer mission also noted with concern the growing integration of emerging technologies into military operations, such as unmanned and artificial intelligence-supported systems. Recalling Pope Leo's words in his encyclical Magnifica Humanitas, the statement underscored that while technology can assist human beings in decision-making, it can never replace the moral judgment, responsibility, and accountability that must accompany decisions affecting human life. Therefore, the Holy See urges all states to remember their responsibility to protect civilians from hostilities and strengthen accountability for violations against children. Lastly, the Holy See's Permanent Observer Mission Statement encouraged all states that haven't to endorse the political declaration on strengthening the protection of civilians from humanitarian consequences arising from the use of explosive weapons in populated areas, an international commitment adopted in 2022. I'm Kelsey Gussie.
0: France said on Saturday it was considering taking reciprocal measures after Burkina Faso broke off diplomatic relations. A statement by the French Foreign Ministry described the decision as hostile and unfounded. Burkina Faso said on Friday it had severed links with its former colonial ruler after years of worsening ties over security, sovereignty, and alleged foreign interference. The West African country has been battling an Islamist insurgency that has spread from Mali and killed thousands and displaced millions in the region over the past decade. Communications Minister Gilbert Odriaogo said the decision took effect on Friday and accused France of supporting subversive networks and terrorists, charges that France has previously denied. Stay tuned now for more African news stories. 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
3: African News Panorama.
0: A new report says the global race to secure minerals needed for clean energy is driving a sharp rise in human rights abuses linked to mining operations across Africa. In its annual Transition Minerals Tracker, the London-based Business and Human Rights Resource Center said it recorded 329 allegations of abuse worldwide in 2025. It said this represents a 73% increase on the previous year, with Africa seeing the steepest rise. The continent saw 100 allegations of human rights abuses linked to the mining of transition minerals in 2025, according to the tracker. The organization said Zambia, a major copper producer, and the Democratic Republic of Congo, a key producer of cobalt, accounted for most cases. It said just 10 major international mining companies were linked to around half of all allegations. Joseph Kibugu, the group's Africa regional manager, said new mineral deals are often being signed with limited consultation and without strong human rights or environmental safeguards. The report also raises concerns about militarization around mining sites in the DRC and said local communities in some areas report violence and corruption linked to security forces. West Africa's regional court has ruled that constitutional changes in Togo introducing a parliamentary system are unconstitutional. The Court of Justice of the Economic Community of West African States, ECOWAS, based in Abuja, Nigeria, issued the ruling this week. It said reforms adopted in March 2024 violate democratic principles, noting that they were passed by a parliament whose mandate had expired. Under the changes, Togo's president will no longer be elected by universal suffrage, but instead chosen by lawmakers for a six-year term. Critics say the reform is designed to allow President Faure Gnassingbé to remain in power. The ruling by the ECOWAS court is not legally binding. However, opposition parties and rights groups who brought the case have welcomed it, saying it strengthens their legal challenge. The head of the Africa Centers for Disease Control and Prevention has said the cost of responding to the Ebola outbreak in the Democratic Republic of Congo has sharply tripled. Speaking during a weekly briefing, the agency's Director General, Jean Kaseya, said $1.4 billion is now needed to contain the outbreak, up from an earlier estimate of just over $500 million. Dr. Kaseya said the humanitarian crisis in Ituri province, the center of the outbreak, is making it harder to stop the spread of the virus. The number of confirmed Ebola cases in the country has increased to 1,155 including 304 deaths, government data showed on Thursday. 20 cases were also reported in neighboring Uganda. The current outbreak involves the Rare Budibuyo strain of Ebola. 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

0: Hello and welcome to the World Around Us news about our environment. I am Festus Tarawali. A new study says the record-breaking heat sweeping across Europe this month will not have been possible without climate change. In the study published on Friday, researchers from World Weather Attribution said the heat would have been virtually impossible 50 years ago and is now around 200 times more likely than it was 20 years ago. They also found the current El Niño warming cycle did not play a role in this heat wave. Millions of people in France, Italy, Spain, and other countries are experiencing temperatures above 40 degrees Celsius with unusually warm nights. The scientists said Europe is warming faster than any other continent and warned that extreme heat waves will become more frequent unless carbon emissions from burning fossil fuels are reduced. UN Secretary General Antonio Guterres has urged artificial intelligence companies to disclose the environmental impact of the data centers powering their technology, warning that the rapid growth of AI risks adding to global energy pressures. Daniel Johnson of UN News tells us more.
1: In a major keynote speech at London Climate Action Week on Tuesday, the UN Secretary General called on AI firms to come clean on the impact of their data centres on the environment. Antonio Guterres also highlighted how the world's dependence on oil is driving the climate crisis and an energy crunch linked to massive shipping disruption in the Strait of Hormuz and the war involving Israel, Iran and the United States.
2: For many developing countries, this is not just an energy crisis. It's a debt shock, a food shock, a development shock. The good news is, unlike every past energy crisis, we now have a clear way out, a clean way out. Renewables are the cheapest, fastest, and most scalable source of new electricity in most of the world.
0: In a recent report, UN scientists warned that by 2030, AI technology will be using as much water as all the 1.3 billion people living in sub-Saharan Africa. The UN University's Institute for Water, Environment and Health study also revealed that

0: warns that the physical infrastructure of artificial intelligence places heavy, often invisible demands on the planet. He highlights the massive consumption of water and energy by AI data centers as a moral issue that threatens creation and disproportionately affects vulnerable communities. In paragraph 101 of chapter 3 of Magnificat Humanitas, the Pope writes, "Broadening our perspective on the use of AI in society, we see that it is now embedded in decision-making processes across many sectors and at multiple levels in communication, management, and control. The gains in efficiency and the potential to improve certain services are clear, yet rapidly and uncritically adopting them exposes us to a range of risks, including the tendency to overlook the environmental impact," writes Pope Leo. He continues, "Current AI systems require enormous amounts of energy and water, significantly influencing carbon dioxide emissions and place heavy demands on natural resources. As their complexity increases, especially in the case of large language models, the need for computing power and storage capacity grows too, which requires an extensive network of machines, cables, data centers, and energy-intensive infrastructure. For this reason," Pope Leo continues, "it is essential to develop more sustainable technological solutions that reduce environmental impact and help protect our common home," writes Pope Leo. And that's all for this edition of The World Around Us, news about our environment. But before we go, here is a short announcement on the annual Peter Spence Collection.
1: Let's walk together with the Pope. Let's help the Pope in his mission of peace, hope, and charity. 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Donate to Peter Spence. 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
0: You're tuned to the Africa Service of Vatican Radio. Praised be Jesus Christ. Laudetur Jesus Christus.

0: Dear listeners, our daily news programme will be rebroadcast shortly. Meanwhile, for other stories, you can go to vaticannews.va and don't forget to catch the latest updates on our Facebook page, X feed and Instagram account.
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2: In the headlines this Saturday, June 27th, the third session of the Extraordinary Consistory has the cardinals reflecting on the Church's mission to foster goodness and build up society. The president of Caritas in Venezuela urges the international community not to lose sight of the consequences of last Wednesday's devastating earthquakes. And one priest from Florida recalls his experience on a retreat in Italy, ending with Pope Leo's Wednesday general audience. In the Vatican, I'm Kelsey Gussie. Nearly 180 cardinals from around the world gathered in the Paul VI Audience Hall today with Pope Leo XIV for the Extraordinary Consistory. As Devin Watkins reports, the third session saw the cardinals reflecting on the Church's mission to foster goodness and build up society in the world today.
3: The third session of the Extraordinary Consistory, held on Saturday morning, focused on the deep fractures of today's world and on the Church's call to help build the common good. After Mass, the cardinals gathered in the Paul VI Hall for the third session, which Pope Leo XIV opened with the Ad Sumus prayer. Then, in the Pope's name, the cardinal moderator thanked the College of Cardinals for its words of support for the Pope's appeals for peace. He encouraged the cardinals to take up those appeals in their own dioceses and regions. The session was introduced by Cardinal Stephen Brislin, who spoke on the theme, Building in the Good, the Work Sites of Our Time. During the group discussions, the cardinals reflected on the wounds caused by divisions among nations, within societies, and even within families. Many groups pointed to the suffering of the poorest and weakest, as well as to the lack of meaning and identity, saying that this can push people toward tribal attitudes. The challenge of artificial intelligence also emerged as an anthropological question. The cardinals called for shared values, respect for human limits, and the defense of the dignity of work. Several groups stressed the value of the common good while noting how difficult it can be to understand and pursue in a world marked by individualism and corruption. The cardinals underlined that the gospel is the antidote to division and exaggerated individualism. They called for a church that offers belonging, heals the wounds of the present age, avoids polarization, and makes visible her Samaritan face. Several groups also emphasized synodality as a path of listening and ecclesial responsibility. At the end of the report, several cardinals offered more personal reflections on the themes of the session, while others expressed gratitude to Pope Leo for his commitment to peace. The session concluded before lunch with the Angelus prayer, led by the Holy Father. I'm Devin Watkins.
2: Turning to world news, the U.S. military has conducted strikes on Iranian targets after the president accused Iran of a violation of its truce following an attack on a cargo ship in the Strait of Hormuz. Nathan Morley shares the latest.
4: U.S. Central Command said Friday's strikes hit missile and drone storage sites as well as coastal radar positions. The action followed Thursday's drone attack on a commercial vessel, an incident which forced the suspension of a planned evacuation of thousands of stranded sailors. Iran said the ship was targeted because it used an unauthorized route through the waterway. The Islamic Revolutionary Guard Corps accused Washington of treaty breaking and said the U.S. acted under various pretexts to justify an airstrike on Iran's coast. Shipping through the Strait of Hormuz has slowly begun to recover after months of disruption, though the main central channel remains closed due to mines and other hazards. Traffic is limited to narrower northern and southern routes, a bottleneck that earlier sent global oil prices sharply higher and disrupted shipments of key commodities, including fertilizer. The U.S. and Iran agreed on June 17th to halt hostilities under a 14-point Memorandum of Understanding. Elsewhere, Israeli forces continued ground and air operations in southern Lebanon. Lebanon's Public Health Emergency Operations Center said 4,200